0: International law, am I right?
1: Yeah, so the nature of my practice personally is such that I deal with disputes quite across the board. So from local, commercial, and public law disputes in Australia to things that have cross-border dimensions with United States, the United States regime, and international law, so public international law with embassies in The Hague and whatnot. So, as far as my practice goes, yes, it does have a very significant international cross-border element. But as barristers, we all have our own practice areas and specialisms. The way I like to express it is that the bar is kind of like a choose your own adventure dynamic in which you select the course that you're going down as a professional by deliberately building your practice.
0: All right. When you say you deliberately choose the course, that means your field of specialization. Is that correct?
1: Yeah, so as mentioned, the fields of specialization for me are sure, local, commercial, and public law, and global disputes and public international law.
0: All right. All right, that's good. But when we say global, international, that might also include the immigration laws.
1: Sure. I mean, I've taken some cases in immigration, in the Australian context, dealing with, can't really get into the granular detail, but issues with visa grants and appeals of visa rejections on the part of the relevant Department of Immigration here in Australia. So yes, that is something that I also deal with on a case-by-case basis.
0: All right. So besides this international barrister, I think you are also involved in another organization called M3.
1: Yeah, Society M3.
0: Yeah, what's this all about?
1: Right, so that is, as I was alluding to earlier, my sister and my own venture that we are, it's an early stage venture that we're building as a arts and media house that seeks to, what we like to say, co-create the future. So it's a community that is predominantly online, but also, we do some in-person events as well, where we provide, seminars and we publish books such as Three Worlds in Sovereign. It's our central port of call for our creative output, but also our educational output.
0: All right. Does that include or will include cultural and heritage information dissemination about the Philippines for our Filipino diaspora?
1: Yeah, so if in terms of the engagement with the Philippines and the broader diaspora, where I would really want to, I guess, draw attention to would be the themes that are explored in those books just mentioned, Three Worlds in Sovereign, because they fundamentally deal with our family bloodline. My great grandfather, rather, on my mother's side, was a mayor in Pangasinan around the time of the Second World War. So they were at the forefront of the Japanese invasion at that time. It was a time definitely where the Philippines suffered a lot as a people. And what that story in Three Worlds seeks to express is the personal narratives of people who really were on the front lines there and the journeys that they took after the Second World War and what they felt and experienced and saw as they, journeyed through the post-Second World War era in the Philippines, leading up to obviously my parents' migration over to New Zealand. Just before I was born, a couple of months before I was born to be precise, and everything in between. So as far as connecting to the broader story that is the Philippines, I definitely point to Three Worlds in Sovereign as major contact points and edges that link our interconnected lives together.
0: All right. Being an attorney for the international barrister, you said you know it's a cross-border litigation in international law. Do you encounter a lot of cases which involves Filipinos that needs legal assistance from you?
1: Absolutely. There are Filipinos, I would say, everywhere. I've traveled a lot around, obviously, the Southern Hemisphere, but also through continental Europe and the UK, as well as the US. And I just find that, the Filipino diaspora is universal and as vibrant in, for example, the Netherlands as it is in Australia. So that's always a very inspiring thing for me to encounter. There's always a slice of home in a way wherever I go. But as far as Filipinos that are dealing with perhaps legal issues or trying to otherwise navigate foreign legal systems, I have definitely encountered many instances of that. And I do have a few cases where I've assisted Filipinos through, my solicitor firm. So the way it works for my workflow essentially is that they would get into a retainer with a solicitor firm, which would generally give them the first stage advice. And then if it's a sophisticated matter that requires the input of a specialist barrister, then that's when the solicitor would brief out to someone like me. And I would be able to assist in the way that I am able to assist. So I have dealt with, Filipinos in context of residential building and construction disputes, some migration, some association, incorporated association disputes, and all across the board, you find Filipinos that otherwise may be navigating a tricky justice system, and it is something that I definitely prioritize when I'm, dealing with my cases day to day. I definitely try to keep an eye out for the fellow kabayan who is in need.
0: Well, having said that, how do you find Filipino clients that seek legal attention or legal assistance from
1: Yeah,
0: you?
1: well, I mean, I have a bunch of different lead points, if you will. A very simple one is I get a lot of random social media outreaches here and there from people that need some assistance. And if it looks like they have an issue that I am able to directly assist with, then what I usually do is refer them over to a relevant solicitor firm who would be able to assist them at the first stage. And that usually is the process by which information can be organized. And if the solicitor reaches a determination that specialist assistance is required, then that's when I get involved. Other than that, I am good friends with the local honorary consul here in Brisbane, Cheryl, and here and there get some outreaches from her, seeing if I can assist with something that ended up on her plate from the local Filipino diaspora community.
0: So that
1: So
0: means,
1: those are sort of two examples, if that
0: yeah.
1: makes
0: So
1: sense
0: that
1: for you.
0: means the Philippine embassy or the Philippine consulate in Brisbane is also
1: That's it.
0: seeking legal assistance from you.
1: The consulates in Brisbane, yeah, every now and then, absolutely. We exchange messages and sometimes they send some work my way for me to assist with.
0: All right. But here in the Philippines, there are people who practice law here in the Philippines. Sometimes they call it pro bono, Do you practice pro bono?
1: Yeah, I usually do my pro bono in an organized fashion with a center here called the Caxton Legal Center, and that entails evenings of providing voluntary advice on a pro bono
0: That's nice.
1: basis to people who otherwise don't have the means to afford high-level legal representation. So I do very much enjoy and cherish those moments being able to assist the community. I haven't yet had the privilege of assisting a Filipino diaspora member in context of the Caxton Legal Center. They cater very broadly to whoever requires that kind of assistance. But if there are, people out there in the broader community, Greater Brisbane, Queensland, I would encourage them if they are dealing with a legal issue and otherwise have financial issues associated with that, to go and approach one of those organizations like the Caxton Legal Center to provide them with a port of call for assistance.
0: So, have being an being a attorney as an international barrister, you said what I mentioned earlier. Public practice through cross-border litigation and international law. Isn't that quite difficult? Of course, when we say international law, that will entail, laws from different countries, like what you said, you're from Australia, England, and New York, and other countries as well. What challenges do you face when you're practicing law under the international barrister?
1: So when I mentioned the international practice, it's important to distinguish between, international law and the, if you will, municipal laws of all of the different jurisdictions. So, the USA has its own set of laws. It has its federal and state law regimes, and then you have England and Wales, which has its own similar common law system, and then Australia has its own, separation between the federal law regime and the state courts, so to speak. And I mean, it definitely is a challenge compartmentalizing all of the different laws that apply in the different arenas that I operate in. But I mean, I do find that there are similarities structurally between the Anglo-American Australian common law family and principles of law that are common to them, such as contracts, torts, and basic criminal offenses. Those things, I hesitate to say that, there's a uniformity here because they have their own peculiarities, sure, but structurally speaking, there are similarities, which makes it a little bit easier for me to compartmentalize and say, and pattern match, so to speak. When you talk about international law, on the other hand, though, that is sort of a whole different animal in that international law with the, the ICJ being the major tribunal of fact, basically, in context of public international law, that has its own, very unique and peculiar set of rules, principles, and jurisprudence, completely distinct from the Anglo-American Australian common law, in that the ICJ generally, as the body that deals with nation-state disputes, has to be mindful of common law, civil law, and the other families of the law, so to speak, in trying to determine what the appropriate justice is in the relevant matters that come before it. So, if I could answer that very cleanly, I would sort of just say that there are definitely difficulties associated with trying to compartmentalize the different jurisdictions and rule sets that I operate in context of, but it is made easier by some patterns emerging in some families, so to speak. And you just get used to it, if I might just put it that way to
0: All right. Well, Joseph, just listening to you and how you deal with, by dispensing your profession as a international barrister, it's very huge, dealing with different jurisprudence from different countries. It's really very, very, and what's how will you call it? For me, it's a very huge responsibility, because you're dealing with different countries, dealing with different laws from each and every country that you go to. But my question is, being an international barrister, will that also make you eligible to practice, or practice law, or defend someone, or represent someone here in the Philippines?
1: Some of my colleagues that I've met in continental Europe and through the Oxbridge circuits and all of that are members of the Philippine Bar and are some of the most intelligent people that I've ever met, for sure. On my end, though, in terms of the Philippine Bar, my practice is based on the Anglo-American Australian circuit and the broader public international law space. So I'm not the first port of call, so to speak, regarding a municipal Philippine dispute. Although if you were to present me with something that required some input on the Philippine jurisprudential front, I'd definitely be able to hit up some of my friends from Cambridge who, again, are some of the best legal minds, not only Philippine legal minds, but across the board jurisprudential minds that I've encountered. And I would have the utmost of confidence in their ability to address any given issue in the Philippines with the absolute best of analysis and rigor.
0: Yes. Well, you mentioned earlier, Joseph, that you were, correct me if I'm wrong, you were born in Australia.
1: In New Zealand,
0: I'm
1: to
0: sorry,
1: be
0: in New Zealand. In New Zealand.
1: yep.
0: All right. So you were born in New Zealand. Were you able to come and visit the Philippines?
1: I have been able to on quite a few occasions, in various, I guess, critical stages of life, right? So as a child, when I was, I think, 3 years old, we paid a visit over there. A lot of our family members were still over there, and I have some very fond memories of family reunions and things like that. And that would have been probably my first time meeting them. So I can't really say it's a reunion for my parents, perhaps it was. But over the course of the past years, we'd regularly make it a point to keep that contact with our families and friends over there in the Philippines. One of the most memorable sort of stints that I had over there in the Philippines was in 2013. It's hard to believe it's been 13 years now, but I was over there as part of nothing to do with the law, but it was basketball. So I was there. I had the privilege of training with the RP youth team over there when I was, I think, 16 years old or so. So that was definitely a good time. And I've had many, nice formative experiences over there in the
0: Okay,
1: Philippines as well. I've enjoyed it.
0: you mentioned basketball. Is that your main hobby, basketball?
1: Well, I've had to, immerse myself in a different category of courts over the past few
0: Okay.
1: years.
0: Even in sports, there's always a court, right?
1: There always seems to be a court. There's always a competition, there's always a court, Kuya. That's right. But basketball was very much one of my main hobbies growing up. Violins there too, played in orchestras and still play every now and then with the local church music group. And some other things, chess and taekwondo are other little artifacts of childhood, if you might put it that way. But basketball, as as is the case with the rest of the nation, right, I feel is something that is very close to our heart. The puso is expressed a hundredfold on the basketball court, and it is something that I miss doing on a day-to-day basis.
0: How about Alex Iala? Do you
1: Ah, yes, I have heard. So she's doing amazing. I haven't had the privilege of watching her live yet, but she's definitely a hot topic and a subject of discussion with a lot of my Filipino diaspora friends and colleagues. So she definitely is doing pride to the nation. Love that. Love that she's out there succeeding in the global stage.
0: And well, Alex Ayala excels in tennis court. There's another one, court, but this not.
1: Indeed. I've never myself tried playing tennis. It's it requires a whole different set of muscles, I think, and a whole set of different coordination repetitions, right? I feel like if I ever picked up a tennis racket, it would be something of a travesty.
0: Just like me when I was also, I was also starting to get interested in playing tennis, but I think tennis doesn't like me anyway.
1: You and I both, Kuya. Let's not let's let's leave that to Alex, right?
0: Anyway, okay. So that's the reason why I asked if you ever have visited the Philippines in the past, because I'm trying to trace your Filipino roots here in the country. All right. So your parents or grandparents, your ancestors, where did they originate here in the Philippines? Would you know?
1: Yeah, so my folks, mom and dad, they came from Baguio City. They lived
0: Okay.
1: most of their lives in Baguio City before coming to New Zealand. And before that, so my grandmother on my dad's side, she came from Romblon and still very frequently goes back over there to stay connected with her friends and relatives in Romblon. So shout out to everybody over there holding it down. I personally haven't yet had the privilege of going over there, but have, had many video calls and always feel very honored and privileged to receive so much love and support from everybody over there. And also on my mother's side, the as mentioned, and this is the core of the Three Worlds and Sovereign Plot, the two books that myself and my sister wrote. My maternal side great grandfather was a mayor in Pangasinan, so a little bit sort of three fronts essentially as far as the ancestry goes: Pangasinan, Baguio, and Romblon.
0: So when what was the first reaction from your parents when they, when when you made it clear to them that you want to be a lawyer, what were
1: Yeah,
0: their
1: well,
0: first re what was their first reaction?
1: they were quite supportive, I would say. The two of them have been in the sciences their whole lives. So, mom is a general practitioner doctor, and dad is an educator in science, specializing in science, STEM basically, science, technology, math. And so, they were quite supportive in the sense that it's a new horizon that we're crossing. And even though they didn't have the personal backgrounds in, legal analysis, jurisprudence, the practice of the law, or anything like that, they definitely came from backgrounds of rigor, grit, and resilience. So I found that those qualities translated very well to the countless pages of reading, comprehension, memorization that was associated with the many years of study that the law encompassed and still continues to encompass, because we're always, having to build our cases on the backs of specific, peculiar legal principles that apply to facts, rather than being able to copy paste solutions all across the board. So in a way, it was sort of just signing up to a lifetime of learning and applied analysis, really. But in terms of how my parents reacted, they were very supportive. And I one of my law on my dad's side, actually, he was a criminal defense attorney
0: Oh, okay.
1: in Baguio. So unfortunately, he passed away in 2012 before I really started getting into, the law and studying the law. But his legacy definitely looms large as
0: It's in your
1: something
0: blood.
1: that,
0: It's in your blood.
1: yeah, you said it. You said it. It's
0: It's in
1: something
0: your
1: that's in the
0: blood.
1: blood, and still, there was an occasion, a particular stretch in 2022 where I was going through a very difficult memorization process over months for the New York Bar Review. And yeah, a lot of it was me feeling connected to the challenges that my Lola overcame in doing the study for the Philippine Bar, which I have heard from a lot of people is quite brutal.
0: Yeah. All right. Now, this brings me to my probably my second to my last question, Joseph. How did the Commission on Filipinos, if ever, help you or the Filipino community or the Filipino diaspora? How were you able to know the CFO, the Commission on Filipinos Overseas?
1: Yeah, so I engaged with Attorney Jade, and she introduced me to the relevant mission and mandate of the CFO and everything that it does. And it's something that it's always something close to my heart, the mission of supporting our Filipino diaspora wherever they are and in whatever situations they find themselves in. And it can be very daunting, I presume, for people to, leave the comforts of what's been home for them and build a life for themselves in a whole different land with different rules, different environments, different people, different cultural dynamics. And that's why I think it's very important for us to stay connected, be the support network for each other that is increasingly necessary in our increasingly polarized global society.
0: All right. And with the with you being at the International Barrister, and of course with your other organization, the M3, how do you think can it help in the promotion of Filipino heritage and culture, especially with second or third generation Filipinos living abroad, especially in let's say Australia or in New York or any other place that Filipinos are very well known for?
1: Yeah, well, it's as my Lowell Lourdes like to say, shine the light. So what we're trying to do all across the board here, whether it's through my bar practice spanning the different jurisdictions or whether it's through the projects of Society M3, the books Three World and Sovereign, all of the things that it's building, what we're really doing is seeing how we can build that light and shine it brighter for all of the people that want to connect. And the Filipino diaspora all around the world is definitely a key, not only audience, but key companions in this journey we call life. And wherever we're able to assist, whether it's through my bar practice, assisting them with legal issues, trouble that they found themselves in, or whether it's through providing inspiration through the literature that we're developing, or even just being a listening ear, a helping hand in ways that otherwise aren't obvious. Those are things that we strive to do. That's the essence of our mandate, so to speak, to shine the light, and especially for our Filipino diaspora companions all around the world.
0: And with that, we sincerely pray for the success of your organization, and may God also always guide you in pursuing that very, very noble endeavor, Joseph. With that, thank you very much, Joseph, for indulging us in our program today, and we hope and pray that this will not be the first and last opportunity that we will be able to talk to you here on Radio Pilipinas World Service.
1: It's been a pleasure, Kuya. Thank you very much.
0: Thank you very much. Inyo pong napakinggan si Attorney Joseph Borja Erice, isa pong international barrister. Ano po? Pag sinabi nating international, pa sa mga kababayan nating nakikinig ngayon, yung international barrister, parang sinasabi in short, In a simple term, parang sinasabi mo siyang international lawyer, parang

Good day, I am Wim Peñano, bringing you this week's edition of PBS News. For top stories, the Philippine government is ready to assist Filipinos affected by the catastrophic flooding in Nepal. Palace Press Officer Claire Castro said the Philippine Embassy in New Delhi and the Philippine Honorary Consulate General in Kathmandu are coordinating with Nepalese authorities to provide assistance. The government is also verifying reports that a Filipino national is among those missing following the disaster. The Nepal Tourism Board earlier reported that more than 500 foreign nationals were missing, including a Filipino. Meanwhile, the Nepal police said the death toll from the flash floods has risen to 579. In related news, the family of a Filipino doctor missing after deadly flash flood swept through Nepal is appealing for help in locating him. Juan Carlos Manalo was traveling with the Isha Sadguru Group on a Kailash Yatra tour and has been out of contact since the disaster on August 26. His sister Shara Manalo said his last known location was with the tour group at the immigration office in Girong, which was reportedly washed away by the floods. The Philippine Embassy in India is coordinating with Nepalese authorities to verify his whereabouts. Philippine Ambassador to India, Joseph Ignacio, assured that the government is closely monitoring the situation and is ready to assist affected Filipinos. The Mines and Geosciences Bureau, or MGB, says the deadly flash floods in Nepal highlight how one natural hazard can trigger a chain of disasters. MGB Assistant Director Carlo Coyano described the incident as a cascading hazard where a massive glacier and rock collapse triggered an earthquake, flash floods, and debris flows. Coyano said a similar chain of events could happen in the Philippines, where heavy rain or earthquakes may trigger landslides that block rivers, causing water and debris to suddenly rush downstream. He urged communities to stay away from flood-prone areas, particularly river floodplains, and called for stronger geohazard mapping and land use planning. Meanwhile, House Speaker Faustino Boji D. III renewed calls to protect forests and watersheds, saying flood control must combine infrastructure with environmental protection and disaster resilience. Cardinal Pablo Virgilio David says the deadly glacier collapse and flash floods in Nepal show that the effects of climate change are no longer a concern for the distant future. In a radio interview, the Caloocan Bishop said the disaster demonstrates how events in the mountains can have devastating consequences for communities below. David compared the incident to the Lahar flows from Mount Pinatubo that affected Pampanga after the volcano's 1991 eruption. He urged the public to pray for the victims, the injured, the missing, and those displaced by the disaster, while reminding everyone of their responsibility to protect the environment. The death toll has risen to more than 579, while about 1,900 people remain missing, including one Filipino. In our news, damage to agriculture and infrastructure from recent tropical cyclones and the southwest monsoon or habagat has reached around 8 billion pesos, according to the National Disaster Risk Reduction and Management Council or NDRRMC. The NDRRMC said agricultural losses were estimated at 2.03 billion pesos, while infrastructure damage was placed at nearly 6 billion pesos across several regions. The agency said 31 deaths are still being verified, while 17 people were injured and 3 remain missing. Meanwhile, around 2,311 houses were damaged, while 336 others were destroyed in 7 regions affected by the weather disturbances. The Philippine Coast Guard or PCG has deployed divers to search for 3 passengers still missing after a motorboat capsized in Mapanuepe Lake, San Marcelino, Zambales.
The boat was carrying 13 passengers when it overturned Thursday afternoon near the sunken church in Barangay Buhawen. The Coast Guard reported 6 fatalities, including 3 adults and 3 minors, while 4 passengers survived. The passengers were reportedly members of the Aitak community who had traveled to a health center for food, medicine, and vaccination before heading home. Survivors said strong winds and rough waves suddenly hit the boat during the trip. Authorities continue to investigate the incident. The Department of Environment and Natural Resources, or DNR, is pushing for long-term measures to prevent garbage from reaching rivers, creeks, and drainage systems. DNR Secretary Juan Miguel Cunha said regular cleanups are necessary but cannot solve the country's recurring garbage problem. He said the government is strengthening the Extended Producer Responsibility, or EPR, program, which requires companies to recover and divert plastic packaging waste with an 80% diversion target by 2028. The DNR is also implementing the Philippine Ecosystem and Natural Capital Accounting System to better account for the environmental cost of damage and deter repeat violations. The agency currently operates 196 trash traps and has deployed 1,500 Estero Rangers and River Warriors to monitor and clean waterways in Metro Manila. The Quezon City government is converting open public spaces into flood control facilities to help manage excess rainwater during heavy downpours. Mayor Joy Belmonte said the 12,000 square meter Quezon Memorial Circle open field has a retention pond, detention tank, and basin capable of holding more than 1,100 cubic meters of water. Meanwhile, the City Hall Lagoon can store around 13,050 cubic meters of rainwater, which is equivalent to more than 5 Olympic-sized swimming pools. The city said the collected water is filtered and reused for greening projects and toilet flushing in government facilities. Belmonte said the projects are part of the city's drainage master plan to reduce flooding and make Quezon City more climate resilient. The Department of Health, or DOH, says the country recorded 5,486 leptospirosis cases from January 4 to August 26, down 23% from the same period last year. The National Capital Region, Cagayan Valley, and Central Luzon recorded the highest number of cases. The DOH expects hospitalizations to increase over the next 2 weeks and has activated dedicated leptospirosis fast lanes in 33 government hospitals in affected areas. Health officials urge people who waded through flood waters to seek medical evaluation within 24 hours to 48 hours, even without visible symptoms. The DOH warned that untreated leptospirosis may lead to kidney failure, liver damage, meningitis, or multiple organ failure. It also assured the public that government health facilities have adequate supplies of preventive antibiotics, which should only be taken under a doctor's prescription. The government is proposing around 45.67 billion pesos for the National Disaster Risk Reduction and Management Fund, or NDRRMF, in 2027 to strengthen preparations for El Nino and other disasters. Acting Budget Secretary Kim Robert De Leon said the proposed fund is 14.68% higher than this year's allocation and could serve as a fiscal buffer if regular agency funds are insufficient. He said the government has also activated measures under the uplift framework to help the agriculture sector prepare for possible disruptions. Senator Risa Ontiveros called for early action, particularly to protect farmers and food security. De Leon said additional support for farm inputs, fertilizer, and fuel is being provided while the National Food Authority is using its budget for rice buffer stocks. The
The Department of Budget and Management, or DBM, has clarified that funding for state universities and colleges, or SUCs, will increase under the proposed 2027 national budget. The DBM said SUCs are set to receive 141.09 billion pesos, up 4.5% from the 2026 National Expenditure Program. It said the proposed budget for personal services will also rise by 9.6%. The agency explained that comparisons with the 2026 General Appropriations Act can be misleading because this year's budget includes non-recurring expenses such as research and locally funded projects. Meanwhile, funding for the Universal Access to Quality Tertiary Education Program is proposed to increase by 1.3 billion pesos or 5% to support free higher education and student subsidies. The Department of Education, or DepEd, is strengthening the implementation of its Academic Recovery and Accessible Learning, or ARAL, program to sustain learning recovery in basic education. The program provides remediation in reading, mathematics, and science for struggling learners with support from teachers, tutors, and trained community educators. A study by Youth Impact in partnership with the World Bank found significant gains from ARAL, including 4.5 million fewer struggling readers and 2.5 million more learners reaching grade level readiness. Education Secretary Sunny Angaro said the results show the effectiveness of targeted, evidence-based interventions. The study recommended protecting classroom time for literacy, refining learner grouping based on skills, and focusing more on teacher coaching rather than administrative work. The House of Representatives is drafting measures that would ban children age 13 and below from accessing social media and online gaming platforms amid concerns over drug syndicates targeting young people online. Las Piñas Representative Mark Anthony Santos said drug groups are allegedly using platforms such as Facebook, TikTok, and Instagram to recruit young people and promote illegal drugs through fake accounts and coded messages. Interior Secretary John Vicrimulya has expressed support for the proposed restrictions. Under the measures, social media use among those aged 14 to 17 would also be regulated. Santos said stronger safeguards are needed to protect minors from online grooming, exploitation, cyberbullying, and exposure to illegal drugs. He stressed that the government must also confront the methods drug syndicates use in cyberspace. A House prosecution panel advisor and spokesman says any member of the prosecution team who violates the Senate impeachment court's sub judice rule must personally face the consequences. Former lawmaker Robert Ace Barber said presiding officer Senator Francis Escudero's recent ruling on Rule 18 should remind all parties in Vice President Sara Duterte's impeachment trial to exercise caution in public statements and social media posts. Barber said violations are the responsibility of individual members and should not be attributed to the entire prosecution panel. Under the ruling, a first offense may result in a reprimand, while succeeding violations carry a 30,000 peso fine. Lawyers may also face disciplinary action from the Integrated Bar of the Philippines or the Supreme Court. Barber said his role is to explain the proceedings to the public without compromising the court's rules. The House prosecution panel says it is not afraid of testimony from former Vice Presidential Security and Protection Group Chief Colonel Raymond Dante Lachica in Vice President Sara Duterte's impeachment trial.
Panel advisor and spokesperson Robert Ace Barber said La Chica would be called only if his testimony can provide additional evidentiary value to allegations involving the misuse of confidential funds. Barber said the prosecution believes testimony from other witnesses, including former OVP Special Disbursing Officer Gina Acosta, is already sufficient to support its allegations of misuse, misappropriation, and irregular liquidation. He added that even if La Chica assumes responsibility for handling the funds, this would not settle Duterte's accountability as she is the respondent in the impeachment case. La Chica has expressed willingness to testify if lawfully called. Senator Panfilo Lacson said the Land Registration Authority, or LRA, is tracing the history of land titles covering around 38.83 hectares of allegedly illegally reclaimed areas on the Taguig side of Laguna Lake. Lacson said the review aims to determine how several original certificates of title and other land titles may have been manipulated, with the possibility of filing criminal charges against those responsible. He said the Philippine Reclamation Authority, or PRA, may initiate forfeiture proceedings, which could result in the titles being declared void from the start. Meanwhile, Lacson crates of documents from the Department of Public Works and Highways involving Taguig projects will be turned over to the Office of the Ombudsman. The documents are part of a fact-finding investigation into alleged anomalies involving infrastructure and reclamation projects in the city. Senator Panfilo Lacson is calling for the defunding of non-performing government-owned and controlled corporations, or GOCCs, saying limited government resources should be used for more productive purposes. During a Development Budget Coordinating Committee briefing, Lacson questioned why the government continues to subsidize GOCCs that generate little or no revenue or provide limited public benefit. Finance Secretary Frederick Go said the Governance Commission for GOCCs is considering 21 corporations for closure, winding down, or absorption by other agencies. Budget Secretary Kim Robert De Leon said separation incentives are also being considered for affected employees. Lacson urged the government to provide data on subsidies given to non-performing GOCCs from 2022 to 2026, saying the issue deserves attention amid limited fiscal space. Senator Francis Escudero is pushing for a bill that would institutionalize free housing through usufruct, allowing qualified low-income and homeless Filipinos to occupy and use government-owned land and housing without owning the property. Under Senate Bill 2421, or the Free Housing Through Usufruct Act, qualified beneficiaries would sign agreements outlining their responsibilities, including property maintenance and utility payments. The housing units could only be used as residences and could not be sold, transferred, mortgaged, or leased. Escudero said violators would lose their right to occupy the property and be barred from government housing programs for 10 years. The Department of Human Settlements and Urban Development would oversee implementation, while local governments would manage the properties and provide basic services. The bill is awaiting plenary debate in the Senate. President Ferdinand R. Marcos Jr. is mourning the death of his former aide-de-camp, Major Maria Joshua Santiago, who died Monday at the age of 39. In a Facebook post, President Marcos extended his condolences to Santiago's family and fellow soldiers, describing him as a brave soldier who served the country with dedication and honor. President Marcos said Santiago was an officer he could depend on and, above all, a good man. Santiago's wife announced his death on Facebook but did not disclose the cause.
The Department of Agriculture, or DA, has soft launched two digital systems aimed at modernizing the country's animal industry and improving food security and animal health monitoring. The Animal Management Information System, or AMIS, will serve as a central database covering animal production, health, vaccination, diseases, prices, trade, and other industry data. Meanwhile, the Livestock Registry System, or LRS, will serve as the master list of qualified beneficiaries of the Animal Competitiveness Enhancement Fund. Agriculture Secretary Francisco Chu Laurel Jr. said better information will lead to better decisions and faster government response. The DA said a more comprehensive rollout of both systems is planned for 2027 with expanded data and analytics capabilities. The Department of Health, or DOH, has launched an investigation into the reported deaths of children following the Phase 3 rollout of its Measles Rubella Supplemental Immunization Activity. The DOH said it is coordinating with local governments and other agencies to determine the cause of death in the reported cases. The investigation will review the children's medical records, vaccination histories, laboratory results, and other relevant information. The agency stressed that serious or unusual events reported after vaccination are not automatically linked to the vaccine and must undergo a thorough expert investigation. The DOH urged the public to avoid speculation and sharing unverified information while the probe is ongoing. It also reiterated that vaccines remain safe and effective in preventing diseases such as measles and rubella. The Philippine National Police, or PNP, is supporting a proposed law that seeks to establish a nationwide and coordinated system to protect students from security threats and emergencies inside schools. PNP Chief General Jose Melencio Nartates Jr. said Senate Bill 2426, or the Comprehensive School Safety Act, would strengthen campus protection through closer coordination between the police, the Department of Education, and other stakeholders. The measure seeks sustained funding for school safety programs, including risk assessments, emergency procedures, safety drills, and psychosocial support for students, families, and school personnel. Nartates said the PNP will continue to enhance police visibility, threat assessment, emergency preparedness, and coordination with schools to keep campuses safe and secure. Nine senior officials have been reassigned in the latest reorganization of the Philippine National Police, or PNP. Among the key changes, Ilocos Region Police Director Brigadier General Jovencio Badua was designated as officer in charge of the Directorate for Police Community Relations, replacing Major General Roderick Augustus Alba, who is set to retire on August 31. Maritime Group Director Brigadier General Crisaleo Tolentino will take over as Ilocos Police Chief, while Brigadier General Elmer Ragay will head the Zamboanga Peninsula Police Office. Other changes include the transfer of Cordillera Police Director Brigadier General Erickson Dilag to the Directorate for Information and Communication Technology Management. Brigadier General Noel Valio will head the Cordillera Police Office, while other senior officers were reassigned to various national and regional posts. The Commission on Elections, or COMELEC, has secured the required certification for its automated election system ahead of the September 14 Bangsamoro parliamentary elections. COMELEC Chair George Irwin Garcia said the Technical Evaluation Committee certified that the system is operating properly, securely, and accurately as required by law.
the 6,440 automated counting machines to be used in the elections are the same units deployed during the May 2025 midterm polls. Garcia said the machines are already at provincial hubs, while election documents and other materials will be distributed to municipalities before the end of the month. Meanwhile, the COMELEC has upheld its decision to cancel the registration of the Moro Ako Party as a regional parliamentary political party for the elections. The Philippines and the United Kingdom have formally begun the first round of negotiations for a proposed Status of Visiting Forces Agreement or SOVFA. The Department of National Defense said the talks aim to strengthen defense cooperation, military interoperability, and support for a rules-based international order. Philippine negotiators were led by Defense Undersecretary Salvador Melchor Mison Jr., while the British panel was headed by Army Senior of the UK Ministry of Defense. Meanwhile, the Philippines has called for openness, flexibility, and consensus among ASEAN and its dialogue partners to address regional security challenges. The call was made during the virtual ASEAN Defense Senior Officials Meeting Plus, chaired by DND Undersecretary Ignacio Madriaga. The Bureau of Internal Revenue or BIR is consulting private sector stakeholders as it moves toward implementing electronic invoicing to modernize business transactions and tax administration. The BIR said the consultation focused on making proposed e-invoicing policies practical and responsive to actual business processes. Under a draft revenue memorandum circular, taxpayers covered by the December 31, 2026 deadline will be required to issue electronic invoices. The BIR said covered taxpayers may use in-house systems, commercially available solutions, or accredited electronic invoicing service providers. Commissioner Charlito Mendoza said stakeholder input will help ensure the reform works for businesses and strengthens confidence in the tax system. The BIR said it will consider the recommendations before finalizing the guidelines. The Supreme Court or SE has ordered parties to comment within 10 days on a petition challenging lower court orders that suspended the implementation of the 85 peso minimum wage increase in Metro Manila. The petition was filed by labor groups led by Kampihan ng Maralita at Manggagawa Partilis. The groups are asking the High Tribunal to overturn orders issued by regional trial courts in Pasig City and Navora City that temporarily stopped the implementation of Wage Order Number NCR-27. The Pasig Court issued a temporary order and preliminary injunction following petitions from two companies challenging the wage hike. The labor groups argued that wage board orders should be appealed through the process provided under the law rather than challenged directly before the courts. The decline in the Philippines' poverty rate to 9.7% in 2025 is a powerful tool against insurgency, according to Presidential Advisor on Poverty Alleviation, Larry Gadon. Gadon said reducing poverty helps prevent armed groups from recruiting people, particularly farmers and communities in geographically isolated and disadvantaged areas. He cited government support such as debt relief, free seeds, farm machinery, irrigation, post-harvest facilities, and market access through the Kadiwa program. Gadon said when communities have opportunities to earn a decent livelihood, they have less reason to join armed conflict. The Philippine Statistics Authority earlier reported that about 6.5 million Filipinos were lifted out of poverty between 2023 and 2025. Gadon also highlighted efforts to expand access to capital for micro, small, and medium enterprises to create more jobs and livelihood opportunities.
The Philippines is pushing for faster implementation of the ASEAN Connectivity Strategic Plan 2026 to 2035 with

improve productivity, create quality jobs, and reduce vulnerabilities. Balisakan also called for stronger governance, sustained financing, and closer cooperation among ASEAN governments, businesses, and communities. ASEAN is calling for increased investments in clean energy, digital infrastructure, and resilient supply chains as the region begins implementing its long-term development agenda under the ASEAN Community Vision 2045. The Department of Economy, Planning, and Development, or DepDev, said the call was made during the second meeting of the ASEAN Committee on Sustainable Infrastructure in Pasay City. Delegates discussed updates to the ASEAN Infrastructure Pipeline, which identifies priority projects to strengthen regional connectivity. They also reviewed the ASEAN Sustainable Infrastructure Action Plan for 2026 to 2030, including financing opportunities, project development support, and investor forums. DepDev Undersecretary Joseph Capuno said the initiatives support the Philippines' ASEAN chairship priority of building prosperity corridors for stronger connectivity, economic integration, and sustainable development. Singapore will assume the committee chairmanship in 2027. The Philippines' total external trade in goods rose by 16.3% to $22.27 billion in July, from $19.14 billion a year earlier. The Philippine Statistics Authority said imports accounted for 63.4% of total trade, resulting in a $5.97 billion trade deficit. Exports increased by 10.8% to $8.15 billion, led by electronic products, which accounted for nearly 59% of total exports. Meanwhile, imports jumped 19.8% to $14.12 billion, with electronic products also recording the highest import value. The United States was the country's top export market, while China was the largest source of imports. The Philippine stock market and the peso both closed lower Friday, weighed partly by a jump in global oil prices. The Philippine Stock Exchange Index, or PSEI, fell 0.80% to 5,956.33 points, while the broader all-shares index declined to 0.61%. Most sectoral indices also ended lower, led by financials, which dropped 1.78%. Meanwhile, the peso weakened to 26 centavos against the US dollar from 61 pesos and 88 centavos Thursday. Rizal Commercial Banking Corporation chief economist Michael Ricafort attributed the peso's weakness partly to higher global crude prices and a wait-and-see stance ahead of the Jackson Hole Economic Symposium. He expects the peso to trade between 62 pesos and 15 centavos and 62 pesos and 35 centavos to the dollar on Monday. The Banco Central ng Pilipinas, or BSP, projects headline inflation to settle between 5.5 and 6.5% this August. The BSP said upward price pressures are expected from higher rice, vegetable, fruit, and fish prices, partly due to unfavorable weather as well as elevated domestic fuel costs. This could be offset by lower meat prices, reduced electricity rates, and a stronger peso. The central bank said it will continue monitoring incoming data, including the impact of developments in the Middle East and recent weather disturbances on inflation and economic growth. Inflation eased to 6.2% in July from 6.4% in June. The Philippine Statistics Authority is set to release August inflation figures on September 4. The Japan Credit Rating, or JCR, agency has affirmed the Philippines' A- credit rating with a stable outlook, citing strong economic fundamentals, resilience to external shocks, and continued fiscal consolidation. The JCR said Philippine economic growth may slow in the near term due to weaker public works implementation and reduced consumption amid higher crude oil.

0: oil prices. However, it expects growth to recover in the second half of 2026 and return to high levels over the medium term. The agency also noted the country's manageable external debt and strong foreign exchange reserves, which reached $110.8 billion at the end of 2025. Finance Secretary Frederick Go said the rating affirmation reflects the resilience of the Philippine economy and the government's commitment to fiscal consolidation and long-term reforms. Domestic fuel prices are expected to decline by as much as 4 pesos per liter next week following this week's sharp increase. Jetty Petroleum President Leo Belia said diesel prices could drop by 3 pesos and 50 centavos to 4 pesos per liter, while gasoline prices may decrease by 25 to 75 centavos. He attributed the expected rollback to easing market concerns over supply disruptions linked to the U.S.-Iran conflict. Belia said prospects of renewed mediation and the possible reopening of the Strait of Hormuz also helped ease oil market pressures. However, he warned that a recent rebound in global oil prices could limit the size of next week's price cuts. The Energy Department earlier estimated this week's price hike at up to 2 pesos and 31 centavos per liter for diesel and 1 peso and 0.8 centavos for gasoline. And that concludes this week's edition of PBS News. For Radyo Pilipinas World Service, I am Wim Peñano. Good day.
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15: Good day, I am Win Peñano with today's World News in 5. Nepal and China have resumed rescue operations following devastating floods in the Himalayas that have killed at least 579 people in Nepal and 7 in China's Tibet region. Nepal's disaster authority said the number of missing has risen to nearly 1,900, while hundreds more remain missing in Tibet. A Chinese rescue team reached the badly damaged Girong border crossing for the first time on Friday, describing the area as reduced to ruins. The disaster was triggered by a glacier collapse that unleashed massive torrents of rocks, ice, mud, and debris through mountain river systems. More than 90,000 people are estimated to have been affected, while authorities continue to monitor two barrier lakes for possible further flooding. Rescue teams remain hopeful of finding survivors as helicopters deliver emergency supplies to communities cut off by destroyed roads and bridges. Meanwhile, the United Nations is scaling up relief efforts, with tens of thousands of people expected to need food, water, and other emergency assistance. In our news, Iran has condemned the latest U.S. economic sanctions as state terrorism as tensions continue 6 months into the war. Iran's foreign ministry said the sanctions violate international law and threaten the health and livelihoods of millions of civilians. Supreme Leader Ayatollah Mujtaba Khamenei also ordered officials to avoid actions that could harm social cohesion amid concerns that worsening economic conditions could trigger unrest. Iranian President Masoud Pezeshkian said foreign trade has declined by nearly 35% due to U.S. sanctions and a naval blockade. Meanwhile, Washington imposed sanctions on Egypt's bank Misr over its dealings with Iran. Diplomatic efforts are also continuing, with Qatar urging Iran to restore open shipping through the Strait of Hormuz, a key route for global oil supplies. Still in the Middle East, an Israeli airstrike killed a Hamas operative and two other people in the northern West Bank on Friday in a rare use of deadly air power in the occupied territory. The Israeli military identified the Hamas member as Qais Bitawi and accused him of directing, funding, and carrying out attacks against Israeli civilians and security forces. Hamas confirmed Bitawi was one of its members and condemned the strike, while Islamic Jihad also claimed him as a member. Palestinian medics said the strike targeted a car near Jenin. The Palestine Red Crescent also accused Israeli ground forces of briefly detaining medics and preventing them from transporting the casualties. Meanwhile, Gaza health officials said at least 5 Palestinians were killed in 3 separate Israeli strikes in Gaza on Friday. Meanwhile, in the Caribbean, nearly 200,000 people have been forcibly returned to Haiti in the first 8 months of this year, according to a United Nations official. UN Humanitarian Affairs official Enrica Ratwat told the Security Council that the figure is at least 20,000 higher than the same period last year. The development comes as Haiti continues to grapple with widespread gang violence. The UN says more than 21,000 people have been killed since 2022. Officials also warned that violence could disrupt preparations for Haiti's first elections in a decade, scheduled for December. Meanwhile, diplomats urge faster deployment of the UN-backed gang suppression force, which aims to reach 5,500 personnel by the fall. The Security Council is expected to decide on renewing the force's mandate at the end of September. And in Europe, Norway's King Harald has died at the age of 89, ending a 35-year reign marked by his modernization of the monarchy and strong popularity among Norwegians. The Royal Palace said Harald died peacefully at a hospital in Oslo on Friday. He had been hospitalized since August 17 while being treated for a bacterial infection in his blood. Harald became king in 1991 and was Europe's oldest reigning monarch. He remained active despite health problems and had ruled out abdication, saying his oath as king was for life. His 53-year-old son, Crown Prince Haakon, will succeed him as Norway's new king. Harald was widely respected for comforting Norwegians during national tragedies and natural disasters, while promoting tolerance and a more open and modern monarchy. The Norwegian government has declared nationwide mourning until his funeral. And that concludes today's edition of World News in 5. For Radyo Pilipinas World Service, I am Win Peñano. Good day.
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17: Itinuloy na po natin ang zero balance billing. 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
19: Naiyak ako kasi sobrang saya. Maraming salamat po, Mr. President Bongbong Marcos Jr. Hindi kami nagkamali ng taong inalal.
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15: Good day, I am Win Peñano with today's DFA Online. Philippine Ambassador to Brazil Patrick John Hilado has presented his letters of credence to Suriname President Jennifer Gerling Simons, formally beginning his diplomatic duties in the South American country. During their meeting in Paramaribo, Ambassador Hilado conveyed President Ferdinand R. Marcos Jr.'s greetings and reaffirmed Manila's commitment to strengthening ties with Suriname and Latin America. The two officials noted the growing people-to-people connections between the Philippines and Suriname and discussed expanding cooperation in agriculture, fisheries, healthcare, labor, vocational training, and business. President Gerling Simons also recognized the contributions of Filipinos living and working in Suriname to the country's economy and nation building.
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15: In our news, members of the Philippine House of Representatives met with officials of the Japan-Philippines Parliamentary Friendship League in Tokyo to discuss ways of further strengthening ties between the two countries. The meeting was led by House Foreign Affairs Committee Chairperson Representative Maria Alana Samantha Talino Santos and Philippines-Japan Friendship Society Chairperson Representative Linabel Ruth R. Villarica. They met with GPPFL Chairperson Hiroshi Moriyama and Secretary General Taku Otsuka with Philippine Ambassador to Japan Maylin Garcia Albano and Japan's Ambassador Designate to the Philippines Katsuro Kitagawa also in attendance. The talks focus on deepening the Philippines-Japan comprehensive strategic partnerships as the two nations mark the 70th anniversary of the normalization of diplomatic relations this year. The Philippine lawmakers were in Tokyo to attend meetings of the Asian Pacific Parliamentarians Union.
24: DFA Online.
25: Online.
24: Here on Radyo Pilipinas World Service.
15: More news from the Philippine Service posts. The Philippine Embassy in Brunei Darussalam has welcomed the Philippine delegation attending the 5th ASEAN-United Kingdom Working Group meeting on the Regional Air Services Agreement. The delegation led by Civil Aviation Authority of the Philippines Assistant Director General Frank Edward Marti met with embassy officials to discuss regional aviation developments and ways to strengthen air connectivity between the Philippines and Brunei. The embassy also explored the possibility of expanding direct links between Brunei and Philippine destinations beyond Manila. Officials said stronger air connectivity could boost tourism, economic exchanges, and people-to-people ties between the two countries.
24: DFA Online.
25: Online.
24: here on Radyo Pilipinas World Service.
15: Meanwhile, in China, the Philippine Consulate General in Guangzhou has showcased Philippine culture and tourism at the 34th Guangzhou Fair in China. Held from August 21 to 23 at the Canton Fair Complex, the event featured Philippine booths highlighting the country's natural attractions, tourism destinations, and cultural heritage. The booth also displayed hand-painted Filipino artworks, including bags, coasters, and clocks by Filipino artists led by Marvic Gail, a 2026 Guangzhou Cultural Tourism Awardee. The consulate said its participation in partnership with Phil Estilo aims to promote tourism, strengthen cultural exchanges, and foster creative industry partnerships and people-to-people ties between the Philippines and China.
24: DFA Online.
0: Online.
24: Here on Radyo Pilipinas World Service.
15: And in Canada, the Philippine Embassy in Canada and BPI Securities Corporation are exploring cooperation to promote financial literacy and investment education among Filipinos in Canada. The initiative will focus on overseas Filipino workers, young professionals, entrepreneurs, and other members of the Filipino community. Philippine Ambassador to Canada Jose Victor Chan Gonzaga and BPI Securities President and CEO Mark Rase led the virtual meeting. Discussions covered investment options, financial risks, informed decision-making, and protection against financial scams. Chan Gonzaga also invited BPI Securities to join the embassy's trade and investment caravans and roadshows where financial literacy sessions could be offered to Filipinos in Canada. The proposed partnership is part of the embassy's efforts to strengthen economic diplomacy and encourage overseas Filipinos to contribute to investment and economic development in the Philippines.
24: DFA Online.
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7: 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And of course, we can be heard all over the world through our shortwave broadcast using the shortwave transmitters and facilities of Voice of America. For this edition of Front and Center, we will again put in focus, in center discussion, the recent stable outlook for the economy of the Philippines given by RII from Japan and of course from Moody's. Moody's and RII just gave the Philippines a stable outlook. RII gave the Philippines a negative 2 rating, while Moody's gave the Philippines a Baa2 credit rating outlook. Now, what does this mean for the Philippines? And how does the Philippines fare with other Asian countries, other neighboring countries? How will this affect the Philippine economy coming to 2027? And what are the indicators or barometers that were used to come up with this stable outlook for the Philippine economy going to 2027, despite the challenges that the country is facing economically inside the country as well as other geopolitical issues going on around the world? To help us understand and get answers from these questions, we have on our program live our RCBC chief economist. RCBC stands for Rizal Commercial Banking Corporation. RCBC in the Philippines is one of the biggest universal banking system here in the Philippines. So good day, Mr. Mike Ricaport. Thank you for indulging us today.
25: Good morning, Mr. Ray, and to your viewers, and nice to be back.
7: Thank you. Thank you so much, Sir Mike, for gracing our program here on Front and Center. So my first question for today is, what is your reaction on the recent stable economic outlook for the Philippines given by Moody's, even from RII?
25: Sir Ray, well, it also includes the affirmation of the country's credit rating. So far, so good. Before the pandemic, shortly before, and 1 to 3 notches above the minimum investment grade for most credit rating agencies. Well, the Japanese credit rating agencies, both RNI and also the JCR, they're already A-. That's 3 notches above the minimum investment grade. Those are the highest. And for Moody's, well, it's also affirmed so far the favorable, well, these are relatively favorable credit ratings. It's, well, the country has been above investment grade since 2013.
7: Mm-hmm.
25: It all started there, and shortly before the pandemic, practically all the major credit rating agencies maintained that. And the pandemic came, and despite the pandemic, already more than 6 years after, the country still maintained its credit rating. So that's an affirmation by international investors and creditors of the creditworthiness of the Philippines. Meaning to say, the country would be able to borrow at relatively lower interest rates and at favorable terms, including some grace period, because of because it's taken also, the credit ratings are taken relative to the other countries.
7: Mm-hmm.
25: And the other countries also, since the pandemic, they incurred higher budget deficits, higher debt, higher debt to GDP ratios.
7: Mm-hmm.
25: Well, because during the pandemic, there was a reduction in tax and other government revenues, increase in government spending, and so on and so forth. Of course, the need to finance the various programs related to healthcare during that time. And but since then, it has been maintained. Because this is a good signaling. It's somewhat a seal of good housekeeping, so to speak. Still, it still speaks well of the country's fundamentals, both right. credit and economic fundamentals.
7: All right. Now, Mike, Moody's and even RII looks forward to 2027 for the Philippine economy to get a 5% GDP growth or economic growth by 2027. But again, it depends on how the Philippines can utilize its fiscal it depends on the fiscal implementation here in the Philippines, including the proper utilization of funds, meaning government spending, fight against corruption, and other issues. Now, do you think, Sir Mike, the Philippines or the economic team, and even the leaders of the Philippine government, has already threshed out these issues on flood control, flood corruption, and even on resuming the government spending on infrastructure projects?
25: They know what to do already. The economic team, since late last year, they did acknowledge that it came from the president himself. He exposed this in the SONA of 2025, more than a year ago. Then there's this, of course, there was some underspending because there's some cautiousness, being careful on spending, especially on infrastructure projects. They're very, well, that has been the statement also of the Department of Budget. There's need to verify. There's need to, a lot of checks, audits required. That's why it's really part of better governance standards. And that has been the commitment. And it's kind of consistent also. They did what's really necessary. They prevented the risk of budget money going to corruption. That's why there's some slowdown because of these tighter requirements to make sure that it's really on better governance standards and good governance standards. And also the national budget for this year.
7: Mm-hmm.
25: It was passed January 5. There were already no more controversial insertions compared to the previous years. So that's already premised on better governance standards.
7: Right.
25: And now, true enough, yes, they're still working on it. Everybody's excited and waiting. This is a missing puzzle, the catch-up government spending. And if indeed that happens, it's the main catalyst that would prop and pump prime the economy, lead to faster economic growth, and the investors are waiting for that. The catch-up spending that would expedite economic growth, and it would lead to also, more tax collections, and fundamentally, it all follows. And of course, and that's accompanied by the priority reform measures, especially the anti-political dynasty bill, the reforming the partless system, the Cadena Bill, and also the creation of an independent people's commission. It's all about greater accountability and transparency on government spending. Of course, that would require legislation. So that's another action item on top of the what the exciting part is, the catch-up spending. If it's already based on hinge on better governance standards, and of course this reform measures that would further alleviate the governance standards. So this would create a good excitement from the point of view of both local and foreign, especially the foreign investors. They would on the sidelines since late last year, so they would try to be more decisive and put more money into the country before put more billions of pesos or dollars once they see these things happening. Right. And, you know, fast economic growth also, that's also good for, you have a bigger base for the economy, and that would bring down the debt to GDP ratio from 66% as of the second quarter. Right. So, everybody, the economic team, time and again, they've reiterated that even the central bank has reiterated lately that there will be better economic growth come all third right. quarter to fourth quarter of this year after the underspending since late last.
7: All right. But Moody's and RII also mentioned that there must be more foreign investments that must come in to the Philippines, as well as the foreign assisted projects must be funded very well. So how can we correlate the foreign investments and the foreign assisted projects to reach, or at least try to reach that 5% economic growth by 2027?
25: Well, this year, it's possible to see, maybe we will see 3 to 4% levels average. Well, it averaged 2.6% for the first quarter and second quarter. But the thing is, it's also possible to see, a faster growth, maybe as high as 4 to 5%. Especially as early as the third quarter and also the fourth quarter, and by next year, that would be normalization already. Once these reform measures are in place, and the other good governance measures and the catch-up spending, so it goes hand in hand. It would encourage more investors to come into the country, and of course, this is the best affirmation because this is like the scorecard of the country. Everything is covered by the credit rating agencies, from the economic fundamentals, credit fundamentals, politics, etc. All encapsulated from the point of view of foreign direct investments, from the point of view of the creditors who lend to the country before they put in money into the country, billions of pesos or dollars. This is the report card. This is the overall grade of the country. So it has been affirmed at in 1 to 3 notches above investment grade, and with most of them with stable outlook. So despite everything, maybe there could be some political noise, some underspending. I just talked to the credit rating agencies lately. Well, they did mention, the political noise, that may not be, let's say, the anomalous flood control projects. That's not exactly in their calculations outright. What really matters most, of course, is the data. The slower government spending since late last year, and of course, infrastructure spending. And even until lately, there's still some slowdown in the infrastructure spending. It's like down at least between 30 to 40% for the first half of this year. It's still declined. So meaning there's still a need to really speed up, and that has been acknowledged. So that's their concern. They need to see faster economic growth. Understandably, because that's part of their metric, economic growth. That's the bottom line. Whether, regardless of the reasons, once there's a slower economic growth, of course, that increases the ability to pay by the country if there's faster economic growth. And that's more important for them to see that bottom line figure. And this would be primarily pump prime and driven by catch-up government spending. And of course, the investments that may come along from the sidelines, if investments would eventually increase once they, of course, with all this affirmation. So Yeah, they could be more decisive again to put money into the country once they see this accelerating again.
7: All right.
25: And of course, inflation, that could be another price stability because we have, the war. They keep saying this, the credit rating agencies, the war will be under control in Iran, in the Middle East, that led to higher oil prices, higher inflation, higher interest rates. So that's one of the causes of the slowdown also, besides the underspending. And that's also one challenging factor. It's around the world. It's all beyond our control, just like the pandemic a few years back. It's all beyond our control. Mm-hmm. That's why they take it relative to the performance of other countries. So our credit ratings are also taken the same because we're on the same boat, actually. All right, as far as these external factors are concerned.
7: Sir Mike, you mentioned about, credit ratings. How important are credit ratings to one country like the Philippines? But I would like to get your reaction on this because recently the Philippines just got its upper middle income status, right? And economists say that once we achieve this upper middle income status, when we borrow money or loans, that will require higher interest rates because we are now classified as upper middle income. Will that not hurt the Philippine economy when it comes to that, Sir Mike?
25: Mr. Ray, that's kind of limited. Actually, there's already a stance to this. Even the World Bank itself, the one that gave this upper middle income country status, well, from a credit perspective, this should be generally positive because, Philippines, has higher income levels. So better ability to pay its debts. No?
7: Mm-hmm.
25: But definitely, what would be affected? We kind of put that in that context, in that context. From a credit rating agency point of view, from a fundamentals point of view, more income means greater ability to pay the debt.
7: Mm-hmm.
25: So that's one. That should be good for the credit ratings. That's why that's also part of the affirmation of the country's credit ratings. We just have exogenous or external factors. But other than that, after all that we have seen, net of everything, so this upgrade to upper middle income country status, that should be good. If somebody would like to invest into the country, they see the incomes are improving. Okay, those are plus points. If somebody, an international lender, would like to lend to the Philippines, they have a better ability to pay their debt. So that should be generally positive. But the thing is, sorry, maybe the one that you were mentioning. Of course, there are programs for poorer countries with lower income country status. Just like we came from the lower middle income country status. We're now at the upper middle income country status. Those subsidized programs, subsidized lending, of course, the country already graduated from the lower middle income country status. It's already upper middle income country status. So it's not eligible anymore.
7: Mm-hmm.
25: It's really reserved for those countries with lower income status.
7: Mm-hmm.
25: So I mean to say those that with maybe lower interest rates, with greater incentives, because those are developmental lending programs and developmental loans and other financial assistance program. It's like ayuda, Mr. Ray. The higher the income bracket a person becomes, the more that person becomes ineligible for programs that are really targeted for the poorest of the poor. Same goes on the country level. For the poorest countries around the world, there are programs there that the Philippines may not be that eligible anymore. Because they should benefit more from those, no? The countries that are poorer than the Philippines.
7: Yeah.
25: Okay. So but there's already this even the economic team, even World Bank. It would take about maybe the effects may not be that much because these programs may not be that huge.
7: Mm-hmm.
25: And even if the country would win out of that, would graduate. Maybe there's a transition of around maybe 2 years based on their assessment. But it's not really a big deal.
7: Okay.
25: Well, it's, just like a person receiving ayuda, the poorest of the, belonging to the poorest of the poor. Suddenly, that person obtains education, graduates, and now starts to earn money, and of course, alleviating him or her and the family out of poverty. So that should be better because that's more sustainable. Same goes on a country level. Not ayuda forever, not mm-hmm. financial assistance forever, because mm-hmm. that's because it's graduating to a higher level, mm-hmm. Leveling up, so to speak. So. Mm-hmm. So it's good from the point of view of the investors. It's good from the point of view of the lenders, and generally yes, because we should try to outsize already those assistance programs, and they're not really that. They're just relatively negligible after all.
7: All right.
25: So meaning to say, if the country borrows, if on a bigger perspective, it's still relatively cheap because it's less risky for the country to borrow. Mm. Because of better credit ratings. But then again, it's not discounted anymore. Whenever those programs designed for the poorest country, since the Philippines is not eligible anymore, maybe the least that could happen, less subsidized lending, meaning to say, the Philippines would be able to borrow mm-hmm. at higher interest rates because there would be less discounts already. Less right. subsidy because it's reserved for the poorest of the poor.
7: Mm-hmm. Meaning if higher interest rates, because we are now at the upper middle income status, will that require us or the Philippine economy to shell out more foreign currency to pay for that increased percentage when it comes to loans?
25: It's like a person that's becoming wealthier before they were poor,
7: mm-hmm.
25: not yet, well, a person that didn't finish studies yet, then suddenly graduates, then starts to earn. Of course, the discounts won't apply to them anymore. Even the financial assistance, the UDAS, because it's reserved for those who are still there, no, below poverty line. And so, what's really more important, they can stand on their own feet, just like the country can stand better on its own feet. Given the fact that it is on a stronger footing mm-hmm. fundamentally,
7: right.
25: So that is still credit ratings are still favorable. The country per se, on a big picture, would be able to pay, the borrowing cost is still relatively low and affordable, mm-hmm. less risk premium. Mm-hmm. Unlike the poorer countries, it's more risky.
7: Mm-hmm.
25: They have to demand lower credit rating. They have to demand higher interest rates.
7: Mm-hmm.
25: So it's just losing some of the perks of the assistance program, or just like the concessional loans, the discounted loans. Yeah, it has to pay higher, but that should be more negligible. What's more important, the country is stronger, mm-hmm. Can stand better on its own feet, earning more compared to what the country is gonna pay. Because of that higher credit, higher income status. So, So generally, on the balance, it should still be positive for the country because it has greater strength to pay.
7: Mm-hmm.
25: So that one, not eligible for subsidies or concessions.
7: Yeah.
25: Considered not that really huge. It's negligible. So the country can bear with that. Can live with that. And it's better off. Well, mm-hmm. on the whole, the country is better off because mm-hmm. It's stronger. It has more income. It has better ability to pay. So mm-hmm. that's a more positive part of it, right. Mr. Ray. If you're really to look at it on a better perspective, and of course, there's greater confidence on the country the point of view of the investors. There's greater confidence on the lenders because this country, Philippines, can already stand better on its own feet.
7: Yeah.
25: They can pay better their loans because they have more income already.
7: Sir Mike, how do we fare with our neighboring countries here in Southeast Asia? Let's say, for example, Thailand, Vietnam, Cambodia, even Indonesia or Malaysia. How do we fare when it comes to economic the economic performance of the country?
25: Did they
7: get the same positive outlook from Moody's or RII or any other financial institutions that rate the country's economic performance? Did we do better than them, or what? What can you say about that?
25: I just talked to the credit rating agencies from time to time, and even as early as 2 days ago. Mm-hmm. They said that the Philippines is decent, performing relatively in a decent manner when it comes to credit ratings, relative to these other countries. When you look at the fiscal performance, meaning to say to manage the budget deficits, the debt, the economic growth. That's why they're not really waiting for the economic growth. That's the source of excitement. Mm-hmm. They want to see the catch-up spending because that puts a lot of weight on their credit ratings. But yeah, we're affirmed. But the countries, again, because before the slowdown in economic growth, the Philippines is one of the fastest growing, and they would like to see that again. That's their concern, no? Because we have this track record many, many years, maybe past 15, 20 years, we're one of the fastest growing economies, no? Especially even before this flood control anomaly. The anomalous flood control project. Okay. We're one of the fastest growing economies in the region, 5-6%. Yes, and that's why they're waiting for that.
7: So do you see
25: for that economic growth to
7: Sir Mike,
25: go back?
7: So Sir Mike, do you see, you know, you said, you know, foreign investors, you have talked to them, and you know, these other foreign credit rating agencies, you have talked to them for the past few days. And they're waiting for this catalyst, no, to happen, to spur up the economic activity again. Do you see the national expenditure program or the proposed budget for 2027, which is what, 7.2 trillion pesos, if I'm correct? Is this the catalyst that they're waiting for? Is this the push that the Philippine economy needs coming into 2027 to reach that 5% gross domestic product or economic activity by 2027?
25: Yes, Sir Ray. Even the one for this year. And what more for next year? Because that's bigger. So that would be the biggest driver for our economy. So that's why, you know, everybody acknowledges that. Even for the past 1 to 2 weeks, even President Marcos during the FOCAP, he acknowledged that. And even the economic team, just like yesterday, even the BSP. So they're looking for faster economic growth, third quarter, fourth quarter. Yeah, it just happened that it's just a matter of time, no? Yeah, the markets were kind of, well, expecting earlier, well, what, first quarter, second quarter, as signaled by the economic teams late last year. So it's still something to anticipate for, and understandably, because they have, as explained also by the DBM, by Department of Budget, they have to be more cautious about it. They need verification procedures, audit procedures, and make sure that indeed everything is above board. Everything is all the documents and everything. They don't want that risk anymore. The risk of going to wastage, going to alleged anomalies, etc. So this is the government, the national budget, it's more than 20% of the economy. Mm-hmm. So that's it's a heavyweight, so to speak. It's variable on their part now to deliver that.
7: Yes.
25: And
7: yes.
25: You know, if once they deliver that, you know, these credit rating agencies, they're more than happy to see that faster economic growth again. Oh, and and even the foreign investors, that's part of their calculation. Before they invest into the country, they would like to see that the Philippines to become one of the fastest economic or GDP growth rates in the region. At some point, even among relatively larger countries around the world. You know, before the pandemic, it was our highest economic growth, the potential is at least 6% from 2012 to 2019. So it's the darlings in this part of the world. No, but we have to acknowledge also, even the credit rating agencies, in affirming the credit ratings of the country, we need to take part of the important, the high-tech revolution that's happening in the world. AI, all of these, high-end electronics, electric vehicles, yeah, there's high growth in those. Economies in the region, like, you know, the likes of Taiwan, South Korea, even Malaysia, they're enjoying, they're benefiting faster economic growth because they're part already of the supply chain for these AI-related semiconductors. Right. Yeah, there's a huge spending on AI right now around the world by the biggest tech companies. So their exports, it's double digit in Taiwan, double digit, more than 10% economic growth. In South Korea, it's similar. In Malaysia, high single digit growth. So there are opportunities knocking in the country right now. Let's see how the Pax Silica. Mm-hmm. Indeed, if it would open the door for the country to be part of this global supply chain. And that has been mentioned by practically all of these credit rating agencies. Exports has been one of the bright spots, whether we like it or not. Despite the tariffs of Trump since late last year, the protective tariffs by the U.S. to Trump.
7: Right.
25: So, electronic exports, the semiconductors, the high-end ones, AIs, they're booming. This revolution. And the country should be better prepared for that. Once these opportunities come in, we should grab them. And of course, while also having safeguards, time and again, it has been acknowledged also by the economic team and by the administration that, they'll make sure that it's balancing everything. Everything is, the rights, everything is in order. When it comes to these big investments that may come in maybe for the next, of course, gestation period, 1 to 2 years and thereafter. It's a bright spot right now. Okay. So we could benefit on technology is one of the biggest
7: equalizers. Yes, technology, AI and semiconductors and critical minerals, Sir Mike. I guess those are one of the drivers that we have to look out for to push more on the development of the Philippine economic growth for achieving a higher gross domestic product for 2027, at least on target of 5% for 2027. Sir Mike, it's really very interesting and very, very, very informative when we have you in our program and giving us your insights and views on this so that our listeners can be properly guided by

0: Commercial Banking Corporation, one of the largest universal commercial banks here in the Philippines. With that, we bring to a close another edition of Front and Center. I hope you enjoyed this episode, and I hope you gained a lot, or you gained some, you know, insight and information on how the Philippine economy is doing, especially on the stable economic outlook that Moody's and RII has given the Philippines, especially coming into 2027. Again, this is your host, Ray Sampang. And of course, in behalf of our production team and master control staff, thank you very much for listening and watching. Until next time, thank you and mabuhay.
1: 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Front and Center. 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

0: Good day. Radyo Pilipinas World Service can also be heard on shortwave broadcast through the shortwave facilities of the United States Agency for Global Media or Voice of America on the following shortwave frequencies: 15.640 MHz, 17.750 MHz, and 21.720 MHz. I'm your host, Leo Magpayo, and this is Dateline Malacanang in Review. Malacanang reports that 1,281 local government units or LGUs nationwide have already received financial aid under President Ferdinand R. Marcos Jr.'s Bagong Pilipinas Rice Program. The President continues to personally lead program rollouts across the country, combining rice assistance with education support under the Bawat Bayan Makikinabang Initiative. On Monday, President Marcos visited Negros Oriental, where 2,230 residents of Barangay Talay and Barangay Cantil A in Dumaguete City received 10 kilos of rice. Palace Press Officer Claire Castro stressed that beneficiaries must get the full allocation. She urged recipients to report immediately to the Office of the President or the Presidential Communications Office if they are given less than the prescribed amount.
1: Personal na binisita ng Pangulo ang Baslay Highland Agriculture o Basyako sa Negros Oriental na pinamamahalaan ng 487.55 hectares ng forest land sa ilalim ng Community-Based Forest Management Agreement o CBFMA. 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
0: Castro also emphasized that the rice and all assistance under the program are free of charge. The government targets 386,673 beneficiaries across Negros Oriental under the RICE program. Meanwhile, 2,785 presidential scholars in the province will benefit from the Social Civic Projects Fund or SCPF, with 5 graduating college students per barangay receiving 20,000 pesos each in cash aid. According to Malacanang, the SCPF has already reached 38,279 villages nationwide, disbursing a total of 7.66 billion pesos. The palace said these efforts highlight the administration's push to deliver direct community support through LGUs.
1: Libre lang din ang ayudang ito ng pamahalaan. 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
0: That was Palace Press Officer Claire Castro.
2: Dateline, Malacañang.
0: Philippine President Ferdinand R. Marcos Jr. on Monday vowed to sustain government programs that directly benefit vulnerable communities as he led the distribution of food aid and student grants in Negros Oriental. Speaking at the Bawat Bayan Makikinabang program in Dumaguete City, the president said he was encouraged by recent data showing that 6.5 million Filipinos have been lifted out of poverty since the rollout of social support initiatives.
3: At natutuwa naman ako, kakarating lang ng bagong statistiko na ibigay sa akin nung isang araw at sinabi na mula nung sinimulaan natin itong mga programang ito, 6.5 million Filipinos have been removed from poverty. 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
0: During the event, the president handed over 20,000 pesos cash support to 15 senior students from Dumaguete and nearby towns, urging them to use the assistance wisely to complete their studies.
3: Sana mapakinabangan ninyo ito mabuti para makapagtapos kayo dahil ang pag-aaral ay ibang klaseng biyaya yan. 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
0: That was Philippine President Ferdinand R. Marcos Jr.
2: Dateline, Malacañang.
0: Also on Monday, Philippine President Ferdinand R. Marcos Jr. commended the 302nd Infantry Brigade, 3rd Infantry Division of the Philippine Army for its role in sustaining peace and security during his visit to Camp Leon Quilat in Tanjay City, Negros Oriental. Addressing officers and enlisted personnel, the president praised the brigade's achievements in internal security operations, its close partnerships with local government units or LGUs and security stakeholders, and its active involvement in humanitarian assistance and disaster response. As Commander-in-Chief, President Marcos urged the troops to strengthen civil-military operations and remain vigilant against evolving threats. He reaffirmed the administration's commitment to supporting the Armed Forces of the Philippines, or AFP, through modernization efforts, capability upgrades, and welfare programs for soldiers and their families. The chief executive emphasized that the brigade's work not only secures communities, but also helps sustain development in Negros Oriental and the wider Visayas region. President Marcos said the government will continue to back the AFP in ensuring peace, stability, and resilience across the country.
2: Dateline, Malacañang.
0: Malacañang assured the public Tuesday that adequate supplies of medicines are available to treat flood-related illnesses amid continued rains and flooding caused by the southwest monsoon or habagat. At a palace briefing, Presidential Communications Office Undersecretary and Palace Press Officer Claire Costner said, the Department of Health or DOH has assured sufficient medicines, particularly for leptospirosis, a bacterial infection that can be contracted through exposure to floodwater contaminated with rat urine. Castro urged those experiencing symptoms of flood-related illnesses to seek medical attention immediately. She also asked the public and local authorities to report any medicine shortages to the DOH or the PCO so the government can respond promptly.
1: Kahapon po nabigyan tayo ng impormasyon na sapat naman po ang mga gamot para dito at kailangan lang po sila na magbigay ng impormasyon or kanilang let's say katanungan kung sila ay biktima ng 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
0: That was Palace Press Officer Claire Castro.
2: Dateline, Malacañang.
0: The Department of Public Works and Highways, or DPWH, is planning to build detention basins in Quezon City to help minimize flooding in Metro Manila. At a palace briefing Tuesday, DPWH Secretary Vince Dizon said, the agency is coordinating with the Quezon City government on a possible site in Barangay Caingin Bukid, upstream of the San Juan River. Dizon said the project is included in the 2027 national budget with construction eyed to start this year and continue into next year. He said the biggest challenge is finding suitable sites and securing right-of-way in densely populated Metro Manila. Secretary Dizon also stressed the need for a holistic approach to the country's flooding problem, but said President Ferdinand R. Marcos Jr. has ordered faster action. Dizon assured that all flood control projects are now being coordinated with local governments and aligned with their master plans.
4: Ang logic doon is, bago pa tumapon ang tubig baha sa San Juan River, iipunin muna natin, iimbakin muna natin sa mga itatayo nating detention basin. And meron kaming tinitignan na area sa may barangay Kaingin Bukid, no, sa may upstream ng San Juan River. No, na hopefully pag yon natayo natin, bago pa bumaba at tumapon ang tubig baha sa San Juan River, sasagawin muna natin doon temporarily. No, and then, pag bumaba na ang San Juan River, doon tayo magdi-discharge into the San Juan River. Yung holistic solutions kasi, they take time. No, there are no overnight solutions to this problem that, sorry, I mean, we've been experiencing floods for decades. No, and this is not a problem that can be fixed overnight, but ang directive ng Pangulo, bilisan ang pag-aksyon para ma-address na natin to.
0: That was Public Works Secretary Vince Dizon.
2: Dateline Malacañang.
0: Philippine President Ferdinand R. Marcos Jr. says flood waters in Metro Manila are now receding faster and reaching lower levels, pointing to early gains from the government's flood control and water management efforts despite days of intense monsoon rains. Speaking at a situation briefing at the Metropolitan Manila Development Authority, or MMDA Command Center in Pasig City Wednesday, the president noted that floods, which previously lingered for 2 to 3 days, now clear in less than 24 hours. He added that water levels are significantly lower compared to past major flooding events. On Monday alone, Metro Manila absorbed 201 millimeters of rain in just 5 hours, nearly half the volume dumped by Tropical Storm Ondoy in 2009. President Marcos credited dredging of waterways, drainage upgrades, and the operation of 73 pumping stations and 11 mobile units under the government's Oplan Contra Baha campaign. Launched in November 2025, the program covers 142 kilometers of rivers, creeks, and esteros, and more than 333 kilometers of drainage systems across the capital.
5: Kita natin may mga lugar na talaga namang tinamaan pa rin ng baha, pero mas bawas na. 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At ang sa loob ng 5 oras, 201 millimeters. Ito ay katumbas ng 44% bumagsak itong tubig ito in 5 hours. This is 44% of the water, the rain that fell during Ondoy, Typhoon Ondoy, over a period of 24 hours. So one half of the water volume that fell for 24 hours in Typhoon Ondoy, this time within 5 hours, 44% of that. So it was 201 millimeters fell in 5 hours, and that is ngayon na hinaharap dahil nga sa climate change, dahil yung Ondoy was special, was unusual. Now this is a little bit becoming a little bit like the new normal. 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Marami doon ay hindi pa nakapag-function, hindi pa gumana yon. 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At patuloy pa rin ang ating dredging, patuloy pa rin ang ating pagbomba. Ang pumping station, meron pa tayo yung mobile no na pumping equipment. We have 11 of those, I believe, that we are also using.
0: Still, President Marcos acknowledged the severe impact of the habagat, which has affected 4,700 barangays and 1.7 million families, with 27 deaths and 17 injuries reported. The chief executive said the government will continue dredging while pursuing short, medium, and long-term solutions, including underground water impounding facilities with technical assistance from the Netherlands. Potential sites include the Rizal Memorial Sports Complex, Camp Aguinaldo, and the University of Santo Tomas. President Marcos stressed that while much work remains, the improvements seen in recent weeks show the positive effects of interventions carried out over the past 6 to 7 months.
5: Ang tinamaan dito ay 4,700 barangays, 1.7 million families. We have, unfortunately, already 27 casualties and 17 who are injured. So you can see that the effects of the monsoon has been widespread and severe in terms of its effect. And so moving forward, what we are looking at is meron tayong na-identify, meron na may tumulong sa atin na galing Netherlands na tinuruan tayo at nagpinag-aralan kung saan, paano pa, anong ba yung mga iba pwede natin gawin. 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And they have already identified 30 sites, some of which are in Raja Sulaiman, Rizal Memorial, Camp Aguinaldo. 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At inaantay na lang natin yung detailed engineering at kapag which will be finished when kailan kaya?
6: Hopefully within the month, Mr. President.
5: Oh, within this month matatapos na yung detailed engineering. Pag natapos na yung detailed engineering, titignan namin, ipa-prioritize na namin, sisimulan na namin ang paghukay. We are already at present time conferring and speaking to the areas, kung sino man ang namamahala doon sa mga area na yon, na pumayag sila para hukayin nga yung kanilang lugar. So there is still a lot of work that needs to be done, but with the effects that we have seen, because after all, if we look at the beginnings of the water management that we have done, this is the effect of the work of the last 6-7 months nakita natin na nakabawas kaagad, kaya ipapagpatuloy natin ito and to make sure that we have solutions for the very short term, we have solutions for the medium term, and eventually we will have solutions for the longer term.
0: That was Philippine President Ferdinand R. Marcos Jr.
2: Dateline, Malacañang.
0: Malacañang is awaiting the Department of Education or DepEd's proposal for a school-based approach to class resumption following several days of suspension due to

0: allowing safe and unaffected schools to resume in-person classes despite broader local suspensions. The agency is also reviewing Executive Order No. 66, Series of 2012, which sets guidelines for class and work suspensions during calamities. Castro emphasized that geography and risk vary among communities, making safety assessments critical. She clarified that schools will not act independently, stressing the need for coordination with LGUs, clear communication, and accountability.
1: Ayon sa DepEd, mas gusto po nila magkaroon ng flexible at nakabase sa actual situation ng bawat school at community, hindi yung automatic na pare-pareho ang suspension sa buong province, city, or municipality. Magkakaiba kasi ang geography, risk, at conditions sa bawat lugar. Kung safe, pwedeng mag-resume. Kung hindi safe, suspended. Pero hindi ibig sabihin ito na kanya-kanya ang schools. Mahalaga ang coordination at shared responsibility with the LGUs kasama ang clear safety assessment, timely communication, at accountability bago mag-desisyon. So ito po ay palalawigin ni Secretary Sunny Angara at pag-uusapan ito sa mga eskwelahan para alam nila kung paano magbigay ng ulat kapag mayroong masamang panahon.
0: At least 600 schools nationwide have suspended face-to-face classes due to the southwest monsoon or habagat. DepEd continues to encourage alternative learning arrangements, including online classes, to minimize disruptions. No proposal has yet been relayed to the palace regarding changes to the school calendar.
2: Dateline, Malacañang.
0: Also on Wednesday, Malacañang assured that sufficient funds have been allocated to strengthen school security under the proposed 2027 National Expenditure Program, or NEP, submitted to Congress. Presidential Communications Office, or PCO Undersecretary Claire Castro said, Education Secretary Sunny Angara has committed to fund measures that will safeguard learners nationwide. She cited the Department of Budget and Management, or DBM, noting that provisions for security services are included in schools' maintenance and operating expenses, or MOOE, and regular programs rather than as a separate line item. Campus security has become a major concern following recent school shooting incidents in Tacloban City and Zamboanga City that claimed the lives of junior high school students. DepEd has since strengthened safety protocols and conducted nationwide emergency drills in line with the President's directive to ensure schools are prepared for crisis.
1: Kahit bago pa magsimula ang school year noong June at lalo na pagkatapos ng insidente sa Tacloban, inatasan na po ng Pangulo ang DepEd na magsagawa ng nationwide school safety audit na ipresent na rin po sa Pangulo ang results at mga ginagawa ng DepEd tulad ng bag inspection, paglalagay ng metal detectors at CCTV at pagdagdag ng security guards lalo na sa malalaking schools. 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For public schools, provisions for security services are generally lodged under their maintenance and other operating expenses, MOOE, and regular programs, rather than presented as single separate budget item labeled school security. So, maasahan po na mayroon pong ilalaan na pondo para po sa mas pinaigting na seguridad sa ating mga

0: kabataan, lalo-lalo na sa mga eskwelahan.
1: That was Palace Press Officer Claire Castro.
2: Dateline, Malacañang.
1: Philippine President Ferdinand R. Marcos Jr. expressed confidence Thursday that the government's waste-to-energy program could be implemented by 2027 as the Department of Energy or DOE accelerates the auction process for projects. Speaking after inspecting the Tripa de Galina pumping station in Pasay City, President Marcos said the DOE has already begun accepting bids for waste-to-energy initiatives aimed at tackling the country's mounting garbage problem while generating alternative power. The president underscored the persistent issue of trash clogging drainage systems during heavy rains, noting that waste-to-energy projects could be operational by next year if financing is secured.
3: Pero ang nagiging problema pa rin ay yung pagpasok ng basura. 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And that's what we are trying to attend to now with our waste to energy programs, which as I'm sure you have heard, the Department of Energy is already starting to auction. So nagbibid na sila tungkol dun sa waste to energy project. Mas medyo mabilis naman yan. At yung waste to energy, it should be, as long as the financing has is fixed and is available, I think we will be able to put those into action by next year.
1: The DOE earlier announced that 400 megawatts of waste to energy capacity have been included in the green energy auction scheduled for October 13th. Winning proponents are expected to complete facilities by 2028 with electricity delivery by 2029. According to DOE data, 200 megawatts of power could be generated from the 9,000 metric tons of solid waste produced daily in Metro Manila. The program is part of the government's push for sustainable waste management, reducing landfill volumes, and diversifying energy sources.
2: Dateline, Malacañang.
1: Philippine President Ferdinand R. Marcos Jr. on Friday urged Filipinos to honor the memory of Senator Benigno Ninoy Aquino Jr. by standing firm in their convictions and strengthening the nation's democratic institutions. In his message marking Ninoy Aquino Day, the president said the commemoration is not only about recalling the past, but also about drawing resolve to safeguard freedom and deepen national unity. He noted that while the challenges facing democracy have evolved, the responsibility to reinforce it remains constant. President Marcos said disinformation, division, distrust, and civic indifference underscore the importance of active engagement in the nation's affairs, adding that Ninoy's legacy calls on Filipinos to meet these challenges with vigilance and faith in one another as they work together for meaningful progress. The president emphasized that freedom carries a collective duty to respect the dignity and rights of others and to contribute to the good of the nation. He vowed that his administration will remain steadfast in protecting sovereignty, upholding the rule of law, and ensuring liberty is matched by real opportunities for every Filipino. Ninoy Aquino Day is observed every August 21st to honor the slain opposition leader whose assassination in 1983 galvanized the movement that restored democracy in the Philippines.
2: Dateline, Malacañang.
1: And finally, Philippine President Ferdinand R. Marcos Jr. on Friday marked the birthday of First Lady Liza Araneta Marcos with a warm tribute, calling it the most important day in the calendar. In a social media post, the president affectionately declared August 21 as Liza Day, greeting his wife with a happy birthday. Malacañang has yet to announce how the Marcos family will celebrate the First Lady's 67th birthday. The couple first met in 1989 and married in 1993. They have three sons, Ilocos Norte Representative Sandro Marcos, Joseph Simon, and William Vincent. The president's message adds to a tradition of public tributes he has made to the First Lady, often highlighting her role as partner, mother, and supporter in both family and national life.
2: Dateline, Malacañang.
1: 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And that concludes this edition of Dateline Malacañang in Review. 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